Having fun yet? It's KRSV, 98.7 FM, Afton, Wyoming. 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

That was Someone Like You by Adele here on Swift 98. Coming up this hour, we're going to hear from Bon Jovi, Walk the Moon, Jack Johnson, Olivia Dean, Henry Moodle, and maybe even Bob Seger and the Silver Bullet Band. Let's continue now with Miles Smith doing Hold Me in the Dark.

0: That was Time Bomb by Walk the Moon here on Swift 98. You know, folks, this weather forecast looks absolutely amazing for the fair. Tomorrow, Sunday, we have sunny skies, a high of 84, low of 46. Monday, high of 75, low of 41. Tuesday, high of 75, low of 41. Wednesday, high of 78, low of 45. And Thursday, a high of 81, a low of 47, with not a shower in sight. But having said that, it is the fair, and I think it's just tradition to get those late afternoon showers. So I wouldn't be surprised if some clouds gather at some point during the week and, you know, get us a little wet while we're out there enjoying our corn dogs and our funnel cakes.
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3: 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May God bless you and keep you until we meet again.

It's as simple as something that nobody knows it. Her eyes are as big as her bubbly toes. On the feet of a queen of the hearts of the cards, and her feet are all covered with tar balls.

We just heard Olivia Dean doing So Easy, Fall in Love, here on Swift 98. You know, folks, I just want to take a quick minute to share a recent experience I had. I'm of a certain age where these electronic devices and AI and such, I kind of see the potential to make our life better, but boy, I get frustrated now and again. The other day, let me back up. It's been really hot, and I have one of those smart thermostats, right? That's supposed to learn my habits of heating and cooling in my house to make it more automated. You know, sounds really cool. But it was getting hot here recently, and mid-afternoon, I bumped the temperature down a little bit to cool it off in the house, and I get a notification on my phone that says, "Are you sure? Lowering the temperature during peak hours strays from your monthly eco goals." I'm like, it literally shamed me for wanting to stop sweating in my own living room. I'm pretty sure if this heat wave keeps up, it's going to lock the freezer so I can't steal ice cubes. Anyway, before my smartwatch reports my elevated body temperature to the power company, let's get back to the music. Here is Ruth B. doing If This Is Love. It's been a

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0: know it breaks my heart. Put a shiver on your skin. Do your hair in the car. If nothing lasts forever, babe, then can we make a start?
1: 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My name's Kurt Sand. Man, I've had a good time the last couple hours sharing some great tunes here on the radio. Really appreciate you tuning in and making us a part of your activities. You know, whether you're listening at work or whether you're listening, you know, at play or something in between. I just hope you're staying safe and making some great memories along the way. 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
1: 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Yeah. 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

Taylor Swift may be one of the biggest pop stars of all time. Yeah! 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
1: Welcome once again, and thank you for making us a part of your Sabbath day. This is Carl Watkins. You're listening to the Sounds of Sunday.

The Tabernacle Choir and Orchestra on the Sounds of Sunday with Love is Spoken Here. We open the hour with the Stephen Hall Chorus singing By His Stripes. And next, Kenneth Cope sings Gethsemane. And we thank you once again for tuning in. Speaking of America, the brother of Jared wrote, "Behold, this is a choice land, and whatsoever nation shall possess it shall be free from bondage and from captivity and from all other nations under heaven, if they will but serve the God of the land, who is Jesus Christ." Ether chapter 2. It's a promise made to all Americans from God. And if we stray from those Christian principles, then our destruction and loss of freedom are certain. This hour, Glenn Rawson explains, here on the Sounds of Sunday.

I keep trying to win this fight, but I just can't.

0: The Sounds of Sunday.
1: President Ronald Reagan.
2: I've always believed that we were put here for a reason, that there is a path, somehow a divine plan for each one of us. And I've also always believed that America was set apart in a special way, put here between the oceans to be found by a certain kind of people based on a quality that these people had, but that they came from every corner of the world. And a country then was created by men and women who came not for gold, but mainly in search of God. They would be free people, living under the law with faith in their Maker and in their future. It's been written that the most sublime figure in American history was George Washington, on his knees in the snow at Valley Forge. He personified a people who knew that it was not enough to depend on their own courage and goodness, that they must also seek help from God. Do we really think that we can have it both ways? That God will protect us in a time of crisis, even as we turn away from Him in our day-to-day life? It's time to realize, I think, that we need God more than He needs us.

0: The Sounds of Sunday and Damien Hall with God Bless America Again from Deanne Casperson. Before that, Jason Tonioli performed A Poor Wayfaring Man. This is Carl Watkins thanking you for listening. 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Next, Daniel Beck and Melinda DeBerk sing However Can I Thank Thee, followed by Glenn Rawson on The Sounds of Sunday.
1: This is a moment to reflect on Jesus Christ, as Elder Ulysses Soares teaches that it is in Jesus alone that we might find lasting solace.
2: Throughout his ministry, the Savior spoke on several occasions the sacred words, I am, using sublime metaphors to bear witness of who he eternally is, the great Jehovah of the Old Testament, the Son of God, the promised Messiah. Among these declarations is one of the most solemn and tender teachings of his ministry, spoken on the night preceding his suffering and death. I am the true vine. Ye are the branches. He that abideth in me, and I in him, the same bringeth forth much fruit. For without me, ye can do nothing. In a world of many voices, remaining connected to the true vine is not merely desirable. It is essential to our spiritual survival. Those who abide in Jesus Christ come to recognize and trust his voice, especially as it is spoken through those he has called to represent him. I will forever treasure the moment when Elder Jeffrey R. Holland called me over the phone to welcome me to the Quorum of the 12 Apostles, just a few minutes after receiving this invitation to serve as a special witness to the Savior to the world. In that sacred moment, I felt the Savior ministering in love to me through the voice of one of his anointed servants. I felt the peace and comforting assurance flowing from the true vine. Elder Holland's life and mighty ministry testify that as we hear the Savior's voice through his servants and abiding him, the true vine, we bringeth forth much fruit, for without him we can do nothing. In this sacred Easter season, I solemnly testify that Jesus Christ is the true vine. He lives, he rose from the dead, and his redeeming power is real. I bear witness that his voice is the voice of truth and life. With perfect love, he invites all to abide in him and to continue in his love, that we may recognize his power in our lives, that God's love may be perfected in us, and we may know that we are in him. I bear my solemn witness of these eternal truths in the sacred name of Jesus Christ, our Savior. Amen.
1: That was an excerpt from Elder Ulysses Soares' talk, Jesus Christ, the True Vine. This is a moment to reflect.
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0: In North Logan, south of the Home Depot. Welcome back. From Vivian Lane, here are Daniel Beck and Melinda DeBurk on The Sounds of Sunday.

I'm Glenn Rawson, and welcome. It was about 74 BC and the 18th year of the reign of the judges when Alma gathered his sons to him. The declining spiritual state of the people concerned Alma the prophet so much that Alma the father felt the need to instruct his sons. Helaman, the eldest, was called first. Now, of all things this great and wise father could say to prepare his sons for the world, what would it be? "My son," he said, "give ear to my words, for I swear unto you that inasmuch as ye shall keep the commandments of God, ye shall prosper in the land." As a father, that I would have expected. But the second most important thing for Alma, he said, "I would that ye should do as I have done, in remembering the captivity of our fathers. For they were in bondage, and none could deliver them except it was the God of Abraham, and the God of Isaac, and the God of Jacob. And he surely did deliver them in their afflictions." So much did this principle matter to Alma that he would say it to Helaman again. Why is it so imperative to remember this? The answer: because Jesus Christ is the God of freedom, both now and forever. Perhaps it is well to remind us today of the captivity of our fathers. Remember, if you will, Father Abraham, bound to an altar in Ur of the Chaldees, or Joseph in an Egyptian prison, or the tribes of Israel in hard bondage in Egypt, or Father Lehi in flight from Jerusalem. Remember April 1775 and the slaughter at Lexington, or March 1770 and the Boston Massacre. Remember December 1776 and the Army of Washington trapped against the Delaware. Remember the winter of 1777 and suffering soldiers at Valley Forge. And again, remember October 30th, 1838, and the massacre of martyrs at Hans Mill, Missouri. Remember June 27th, 1844, Joseph and Hiram at Carthage. Remember February 1846 and Brigham Young and the Great Exodus of Nauvoo. Remember November 1856 and the Willie and Martin Handcart Companies on the High Plains of Wyoming. My friends, remember the captivity of your fathers, and that they were delivered by the Lord Jesus Christ, who was, is, and will forever be the God of freedom. Remember this, and you too will be free.

0: The Sounds of Sunday and David Osmond with Wide Enough. Before that, Bobby White sang My Baby's Mother. And Micah Webb sang Home at Last. The Glenn Rossin story was called Captivity of Your Fathers, with scoring music from Tim Janis, If Only You Were Near. 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Please stay tuned. We begin next hour with Kristen Bodine Scott and Yaphet Busto singing The Miracle. And now here's Stephen Perry on The Sounds of Sunday.
1: Today on The Good Word, we're talking about how we show emotions and the house of the Lord. Some physical expressions in how we interact with each other are cultural, but there are some that are almost universal human traits. Certain cultures find it more polite to laugh while covering your mouth, for instance, while others reverse the meaning of nodding or shaking your head. But even those who have been blind since birth smile when they're happy and throw their arms up in triumph when excited. These physical manifestations of inward feelings don't have to be taught or picked up from other people. They are just part of our ingrained emotional landscape. When the kingdom of Judah was conquered and the Jews were carried away into Persia, the temple of God was thought to be destroyed and lost to all of his children. But eventually, the king of Persia's heart softened, and he allowed some of the captives to return to Jerusalem to rebuild the temple. It was a difficult process after years of neglect in foreign occupied territory, but the children of Israel were eager to dedicate themselves to the work of the Lord. In Ezra chapter 3, they begin to see the first fruits of this labor after all the guidance God had provided them. And they sang together by course in praising and giving thanks unto the Lord, because he is good, for his mercy endureth forever toward Israel. And all the people shouted with a great shout when they praised the Lord, because the foundation of the house of the Lord was laid. And many shouted aloud for joy, so that the people could not discern the noise of the shout of joy from the noise of the weeping of the people, for the people shouted with a loud shout, and the noise was heard afar off. The altar of the Lord in Jerusalem was reestablished in the kingdom of Judah, but those new foundations of the temple was what brought the people to this level of joy. The altar was the beginning, but the temple would allow the children of Israel to worship their God in full. They'd been without it for years, but God didn't leave his people bereft of the blessings it would give them. The people recognized the gift this new temple would bring them and could not help but shout for joy. God had built his people a house, not just a temple for worship, but a church and a gospel to gather into. Since the beginning of the world, God in heaven has been constructing a place of safety for his people. The Israelites' response sounds very familiar. We're commanded to gather together frequently as a people of God to praise and worship him with joy, with singing, even with weeping if we need to. Our worship at church is the honest expression of our gratitude toward God as we flock together with fellow disciples. A dedicated temple is considered a place of designated reverence, full of quiet peace. But the dedication itself of a temple calls for shouts of joy and great acclamation. God is in all of our moments, from the quietest to the most exuberant. And as we learn to hear the Lord among the myriad voices we can hear, it's often easiest to listen to heaven when we're not distracted by the world that threatens to drown everything else out. Though the Spirit may speak to us most often through a still small voice, God is in every detail of our lives, no matter the volume level. And that's The Good Word.
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0: You're not the only one listening, and there's a reason for that. 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
1: Setting the tone for your Sabbath day, we thank you once again for joining us on this last Sunday of July. I'm Carl Watkins. These are the sounds of Sunday.

the Tabernacle Choir and Orchestra on the Sounds of Sunday, Where Can I Turn for Peace? And we open the hour with Kristen Bodine Scott and Yaphet Busto singing The Miracle from Shauna Edwards. Next, Jim Westbrook sings Lamb to the Slaughter from Joseph, a Nashville tribute to the prophet. And we thank you once again for joining us. In the words of the Father, Jesus said, O Jerusalem, Jerusalem, thou that killest the prophets and stoneth them which are sent unto thee, how often would I have gathered thy children together, even as a hen gathereth her chickens under her wings, and ye would not. Matthew chapter 23. From this we know that God gives us many opportunities to repent and to come unto Christ. This hour, Glenn Rawson shares the related experience of a friend who was grateful for a second chance here on the Sounds of Sunday.

0: The Sounds of Sunday in Zeldonera with Reflect from Suzanne Hodson. Before that, Thomas L. Schimmick performed Lead Kindly Light. This is Carl Watkins thanking you for listening. 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Next, Kristen Bodine Scott and Jonathan Turnbow sing He Who Made the Stars. Then we'll hear from Glenn Rawson here on The Sounds of Sunday.
1: This is a moment to reflect on the eternal joy that comes from Jesus Christ. As President Dieter F. Uchtdorf shares his testimony of our Savior's resurrection.
2: Despite the heaviness of their hearts and the unanswered questions in their minds, Mary and her companions made their way to the tomb. They didn't come expecting a miracle. They didn't come anticipating their questions would be answered. They came because of their immeasurable love and reverence for Jesus Christ. What Mary and those with her discovered on that Sunday morning changed the world forever. They found the stone rolled away from the tomb, but when they went in, they did not find the body of the Lord Jesus. While they were perplexed about this, behold, two men stood by them in dazzling apparel and said to them, "Why do you seek the living among the dead? He is not here, but has risen."

0: risen. This encounter at the empty tomb changed them forever. It changed the world. Many might picture Jesus as a carpenter from Nazareth or a traveling preacher from Galilee. They might note the significant influence he had on the world's religious history. But the bold message of the empty tomb is that Jesus Christ is not merely a historical figure. We do not seek him among the dead. He is risen. We understand he is not confined to the pages of a book any more than he was confined to the grave of stone. The scriptures teach us not only who Jesus was, but who he is. Because Jesus Christ conquered death, surely he can conquer any danger, confusion, or doubt we face. Heavenly messengers at the empty tomb gave Mary and her companions two invitations. First, come and see the place where the Lord lay. Second, go quickly and tell his disciples that he is risen from the dead. In time, the Savior echoed a similar invitation to all. Go into all the world and preach the gospel to every creature.
1: That was an excerpt from President Dieter F. Uchtdorf's talk, Encounter at the Empty Tomb. This is a moment to reflect.
2: A production of BYU Radio.
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3: 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Here are Kristen Bodine Scott and Jonathan Turnbull on The Sounds of Sunday.

It's the Sabbath day, and I'm Glenn Rawson. A recent experience of a young friend of mine serves to teach a powerful principle. Courtney loves music. She plays the piano and the flute. She sings, she composes, she can do it all. Her voice has even been heard on this program more than once. She's wonderfully talented. In a state high school solo competition, she won top honors her sophomore and junior year playing the flute. And for a high school musician, the state solos are the pinnacle of achievement. To win is to be the best in the state in a highly competitive discipline. Now, it's Courtney's senior year. She has prepared longer and harder than ever before for her solo. Winning the state solo competition again would be a dream come true. Confident, but a little nervous, she faces the judge in the preliminaries. If she does well here, she goes to state. Now the judge gives the signal, and Courtney begins to play. But all of a sudden, she makes a little mistake. Then another one. Then another one. At that point, the judge lowers her head and begins writing. This makes Courtney even more nervous, and she makes more mistakes until finally her concentration is completely gone, and it's all she can do to keep from breaking down and crying. She finishes the piece and walks out, holding back the tears and knowing in her heart that her chances of going to state are gone permanently. "I wouldn't go to state," she said, "and I wouldn't get a second chance." Well, Courtney walked home very slowly that day, reliving, as we so often do, over and over those terrible mistakes that had cost her so dearly. "Oh, how I longed for a chance to prove myself," she said, "to show the judge I really could do it, that I really was worthy of going to state." But there was no way. Not now. Her little mistakes in a weak moment had irretrievably cost her the opportunity of a lifetime. Well, that night, as Courtney continued to ponder on the day's events, a thought suddenly struck her. With the judge, there was no second chance. But with God, there always is. "If we make a mistake in this life," she said, "our chance to return to our Father in heaven is not lost. We have a second chance. We have a chance to prove ourselves to the judge of heaven that we can pass the test. If we make a mistake, we have the opportunity to make it so that it doesn't count against us. It will be forgotten." As these thoughts passed through her mind, the Spirit of the Lord passed through her soul. Peace and power overshadowed the pain of the day's disappointment. That night, as she went to bed, it wasn't the agonizing memory of failure that filled my young friend's mind. It was a deeper love and a more profound gratitude for the Lord Jesus Christ, the eternal God of the second chance.

Debbie West Kuhn on the Sounds of Sunday with Down on My Knees. Now here's the Tabernacle Choir with the Philharmonic Orchestra conducted by Eugene Ormandy.

0: The Sounds of Sunday and Eclipse with Go With Me. Before that, Hannah Ford sang Gethsemane from Melanie and Roger Hoffman. Lucy Gibbons and Kenneth Cope sang His Hands from the LDS super hits of the 80s. And the Tabernacle Choir with the Philharmonic Orchestra conducted by Eugene Ormandy performed Born Free. The Glenn Rawson story was called Courtney's Second Chance with scoring music from Michael Levitt. For the transcript, go to soundsofsunday.com and select transcripts at the top of the page. Next, Wayne Burton and Rebecca Lopez sing One by One as we begin next hour here on the Sounds of Sunday.
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1: Special music for a special day. It's the last Sunday of July. This is Carl Watkins. Thanks for joining us. These are the sounds of Sunday.

0: The Tabernacle Choir and Orchestra on the Sounds of Sunday with Tell Me the Stories of Jesus. And we open the hour with Wayne Burton and Rebecca Lopez singing One by One. We thank you once again for joining us. The Apostle Paul taught, "Bear ye one another's burdens, and so fulfill the law of Christ. And let us not be weary in doing good. As ye have therefore opportunity, let us do good unto all men, especially them who are of the household of faith." Galatians chapter 6. From this we know that extending our love and help to others is a very essential part of the gospel. It's a fundamental part of living the law of consecration. This hour, Glenn Rawson shares one little girl's related experience here on the Sounds of Sunday. Next, Mike Tykert performs Can You See It? Mike tells us the story behind the song.
1: From Job chapter 38, where Job is asked by God, "Where wast thou before the foundations of the earth were laid? And when the morning stars sang, and all the sons of God shouted for joy." God is talking about the joy that we had when we found out that we were going to be able to come here to this earth. Just as in Job's life, he went through some very hard times, and each of us is going to have to go through hard times. But it's those times in our lives when, if you are looking, you can see the miracles or the hand of God. When I first could really see it, the plan of salvation working in my life, is when my oldest daughter was born and I held her in the hospital. I could feel this spirit, not just the baby, but the spirit that came with that little baby. That's when I realized I could see it. I could see the plan of God. The story is also about Jesus Christ coming to earth and how we all shouted for joy and how joyous we were because of him. He made it possible for us to return and live and overcome spiritual death and also physical death. I think we were there, and I think that's something that as we study and as we pray, we can see it.

0: The Sounds of Sunday and Hillary Weeks with When He Calls My Name. Before that, Josh Page performed I Stand All Amazed. 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And please invite your family and friends to join with us anywhere in the world by listening online. Next, Jennifer Joy Wilson sings Grateful. Then we'll hear from Glenn Rawson here on The Sounds of Sunday.
1: This is a moment to reflect on the process of spiritual refinement. As President Emily Bell Freeman teaches that in trying times, Jesus Christ is leading the way.
2: Isn't it amazing how you can go from best day to worst day in a matter of minutes? This is mortality, a proving ground, a place designed for growth. I have learned that God allows mortality to do its work in us, and that includes both best days and worst days. How do we get through those days? When Jesus came into the coast of Caesarea Philippi, he asked his disciples, "Whom say ye that I am?" They had seen empty nets filled, storms at sea calmed, loaves multiplied, and the dead raised. When Peter answered, "Thou art the Christ, the Son of the living God," Jesus responded, "Blessed art thou, Simon. Flesh and blood hath not revealed it unto thee, but my Father which is in heaven." That day must have felt like a best day. The Spirit confirmed an eternal truth, and Peter courageously bore testimony of it. But only three verses later, a shift occurred. As Jesus began to speak of his coming death, Peter rebuked him, saying, "This shall not be. Get thee behind me, Satan," was the Savior's immediate response. Peter had good intentions. He didn't want the Savior to die, but he misunderstood God's plan for his son. Peter's story went from best day to worst day in a matter of three verses. From Peter's story, we learn that our understanding of eternal truth is not forged in a single moment. Testimony is built over time, day after day, both best days and worst. In Matthew 14, Peter and the other disciples were caught in a storm when Jesus approached the ship. Peter cried out, "Lord, if it be thou, bid me come unto thee on the water." And Jesus answered with an invitation, "Come." So Peter stepped out of the boat. He walked on the water to go to Jesus. Best day. But in the very next verse, we read that Peter saw the wind, became afraid, and began to sink. Worst day in a matter of moments. Have you ever accepted an invitation from the Lord and then felt unequal to the task? We all know what it is to doubt, to experience sinking moments. But notice where Jesus was when Peter accepted the invitation that seemed too big. He wasn't shouting instructions from the shore or offering advice from the safety of the boat. He was in the water with Peter, within reaching distance. As you accept the Lord's invitations on both your best days and your worst, the same will be true for you.
1: That was an excerpt from President Emily Bell Freeman's talk, Best Days and Worst Days. This is a moment to reflect.
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0: Welcome back. 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

This is Glenn Rawson, and welcome. It was the time of the corn harvest. All the community turned to their fields, and men and boys hired, helped, and shared until the harvest was secured for the winter. In one field, a man named Palmer sent out his sons to work. Tagging along with them that afternoon was their six-year-old sister. While the men worked, the little girl occupied herself by playing among the corn rows until the day's end. When evening came and the workday was ended, the boys prepared to leave the field. But by this time, the little one had worn herself out and was too tired to walk all the way home. She asked her brothers to carry her, and when they refused, she started to cry. Then one of her father's hired hands walked over, picked her up, and placed her on his shoulders. She threw her arm around his neck, and with his arm thrown across her feet to steady her, he carried her all the way home. That act of gentle kindness stayed with that little girl for the rest of her life. And while so many of that community and country would turn against that young man, including her own family, she carried that simple memory all her life and into her latest years. Who was the young, kind-hearted farmhand? Joseph Smith, Jr. In her very advanced age, she was asked to share her recollections of Joseph Smith. She told that story and added this: there never was a truer, purer, nobler boy than Joseph Smith. Who could have imagined on that long ago day in a cornfield that one act of simple compassion would live forever and memorialize the character of that man? My friends, is any act of righteous kindness ever wasted or truly forgotten? I don't think so.

Jenny Jordan Frogley on the Sounds of Sunday with Praise the Man from EFY 2005. And now here's the Tabernacle Choir and Orchestra.

0: The sounds of Sunday and Fran Sparks with We Can Have It All from A Time to Love. Before that, Oyoyo Joy Bonner and Yahoo Spawner sang Freedom from Suzanne Hodson. Davis and Cheney sang Paper Dream from Bob Williams' Saturday's Warrior, and the Tabernacle Choir and Orchestra performed A Child's Prayer. The Glenn Rawson story was called He Carried Me Home, with scoring music from Michael Dowdle's Hymns of Prayer and Faith. 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This is Carl Watkins thanking you for listening. Please remember that the fate of America is in the hands of God. 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Please stay tuned. We begin next hour with Becky Willard and Michael Dowdle performing Garden of Gethsemane here on The Sounds of Sunday.
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to music and the spoken word with the Tabernacle Choir and Orchestra at Temple Square. 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

Not long ago, my wife and I were traveling in another country. As we drove, we passed a sign that read, Dios de Amor, God of Love. Later that day, we joined a small gathering of people and witnessed their humble expressions of faith. As they sang, spoke, and interacted, we couldn't help but notice their exceeding joy. My thoughts returned to that simple phrase, Dios de Amor. God is love. He is our Father in heaven, and we are His children. Because of this truth, each of us, individually and collectively, matters so very much. Our eternal Father loves us beyond expression. Our souls are precious to Him. We are His family. Because God loves us, not only does He want us to be happy, but He also allows hard things to come into our lives. Sometimes these are the consequences of our own actions. At times they come because of the choices of others. And at other times, simply because of mortality, bad things happen, even to good people. It may seem surprising that God would allow difficult things to happen in our lives. When these things occur, sometimes our immediate reaction is to think that God is punishing us or that He isn't really there. But even when we don't fully understand why, we can trust that God, in His perfect wisdom,

to strengthen, to heal. The Apostle Paul, no stranger to hardship, declared, "For I am persuaded that neither death nor life, nor height nor depth, nor any creature shall be able to separate us from the love of God." The expansive nature of God's love encompasses every challenge we face, reaching into every human experience and emotion. His love is measureless, unbreakable, everlasting, active, and deeply personal. It is a perfect love. Dios de amor, God of love. His love is greater than all the sorrow and tragedy on this earth combined. His love overflows. His love is endless.

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Until we meet again, may peace be with you this day and always.

0: Coming up on History of the Saints.
1: The age of 50 becomes a really critical time period for a building, and one at which we start to say, we ought to take a good look at this building and say, is this an important building? Is this building an architectural gem of the church that really ought to be preserved for the future?
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0: One of the earliest revelations given to Joseph Smith Jr. was Doctrine and Covenants 21:1, wherein it says, "Behold, there shall be a record kept among you." Now, former LDS Church historian Elder Marlon K. Jensen said, "A historic site is a record in a sense, and there are many ways to keep that record. One of the ways is to preserve a place, a building, or an artifact." This episode of History of the Saints is about preserving that kind of history.
1: Places of the Restoration seem to have a spirit about them, something that touches people's hearts. That spirit perhaps comes from sacrifice of individuals who built the places, who worked there, sometimes gave up their lives in those locations. Sometimes those places are related to key events in the restoration of the gospel. And those places seem to speak to us today with great power. And so for many visitors to historic sites, visiting those places, walking where Joseph Smith walked, sitting in the pews of the Kirtland Temple, looking over the plains where wagons once rolled, is a powerful way for Latter-day Saints to connect with the past. President Hinckley said it's important for us to hold on to our heritage. We don't want to lose that heritage. And I think the reason for that is that the buildings, the documents, the photographs, the history, the artifacts, all of those things ground us as a people. They help tell who we are. They help us look back and gather hope for ourselves and for the future. If you think about these people who could walk across the plains, who could spend 40 years building a temple, who could plant crops which were wiped out by grasshoppers year after year, then you say, I can face anything. Because they could do that, I can face whatever I might have to in my life. So I think in many ways, studying the history and preserving the history gives us as individuals that hope, as well as giving us as a people this strong identity of who we are. We're a people who work hard, we're determined, we seek to do God's will on this earth. We love beauty and culture and doing the very best we can. In the Salt Lake Valley, I think there are several sites that maybe are the epitome of who we are as a people. And you can't leave Temple Square without getting that sense of who we are, with that grand tabernacle, that exquisite temple, and the assembly hall, each of which speak to that dedication, commitment, craftsmanship, eyes looking toward heaven. I think that for Latter-day Saints, the buildings that we constructed are particularly important. When you think about the saints in Kirtland, where we were really in poverty, facing many, many challenges. Yet, these people in a rather frontier-like community decide to build a temple. Not just any building, but a very grand and impressive building for that part of the country. And so those buildings, starting right there that early, have played a very important part in Latter-day Saint history, particularly because temples have a particularly sacred purpose for Latter-day Saints. But it wasn't just the temples, it was also the meeting houses they built, which early on functioned primarily as schoolhouses, but then also as meeting houses. Tabernacles, all of those sites help provide for all of us, then and today, a real foundation of who we are as a people. And you think about President Hinckley reminding us that as a young man, he got his first inklings of a testimony in the old 10th Ward Meeting House in Salt Lake City. So it's the places where we worship together, as with friends and neighbors and family. It's the places where we gathered to work, where we helped sometimes build a building. Those places in many ways became really sacred places and places we have a very strong connection to.
2: Sunday worship is really the same no matter what building you're in, whether you're in a foreign country, whether in Salt Lake, it's all the same. I feel a connection to the pioneer past when I go to a St. George Tabernacle or a Salt Lake 10th Ward. And I sit in those buildings and I think about what happened in them. I look at a stained glass window and said, President Hinckley gained his testimony by looking at that window. And maybe I can too. Brigham Young spoke from that pulpit. And I can gain a testimony of a prophet if I can stand at that pulpit and speak from there as well. And it doesn't matter if it's a building in Tennessee or a building in Salt Lake. There's good historic architecture everywhere. And these buildings connect us and tell stories and help us find meaning in Sunday worship that is there in a regular meeting, but has a whole nother level attached to it when you're in a historic building.
3: It's an interesting question why some of these buildings have survived and why some of them haven't survived, even some that we would see today as being very beautiful. In some cases, there were accidents. Fires were not uncommon in early buildings. Even stone buildings can be destroyed in fires. That's what happened to the tabernacle in Moroni. It happened to the tabernacle in Brigham City, too, destroyed the interior, so the interior that's there now is quite different from the one from before the fire, so the inside's a little later than the outside.
1: When it comes to buildings, the most dangerous age for a building is 50 years old. That's when a building starts to look old and run down. It still has its original functions in mind, but it hasn't typically been updated to meet changing functions over time. And that's the point at where people start to say, we ought to remodel this building, or we ought to tear it down.
3: As a historic preservationist, there are certainly buildings I wish were still here, but I think we're being more careful in recent decades in trying to preserve the remaining examples. Of course, it's not just our culture that does it. Both Independence Hall in Philadelphia and Mount Vernon came very close to being torn down.
2: Brigham Young and Gordon B. Hinckley, I think, are the two prophets that have had a big impact on architecture and preservation in the church. Brigham Young for pushing for design and pushing for architecture, and then Gordon B. Hinckley for pushing to save these buildings that really matter to the church and keeping them intact for the next generation. President Hinckley's perhaps one of his more notable preservation projects is probably the Salt Lake 10th Ward building. Some people wanted to tear it down. It was old, it was worn out. You had a 1902 building and you had a 1915 building and an 1870s building. It just was a mess. But President Hinckley understood what that building meant to the church. He understood the role that building played in the development of the church in Salt Lake and the development of the church as a whole. And he really pushed and encouraged church leaders to save that building so people everywhere could remember all of these various stages in Mormon architecture and Mormon history as told and combined in this one building.
1: So what makes then a historic building, not just in terms of being old, but a historic building in terms of one that we ought to put considerable effort towards preserving for the future? In many ways, it's the buildings that connect with people in a very personal way and which they remember or they talk about or pay reverence to. So one of the key elements when we look at historic buildings today is how much of the original fabric is still there, and can it be preserved for the future?
0: One of the buildings that hung in the balance was the Provo Tabernacle, which on December 17th, 2010, was severely damaged by fire.
1: Fortunately, there was enough of the original fabric left that it seemed possible that that building could be reconstructed. And so when the proposal went to the First Presidency, they came back with the proposal that rather than reconstructing the Provo Tabernacle as a tabernacle, it would be converted into our most sacred space as a temple. And that follows a pattern which the church has actually used in a couple of other places. The Vernal Tabernacle was converted to a temple very successfully, where the exterior of the building was restored to its original look and feel, and the interior was then converted to temple space, worship space, with the designs and the internal architecture giving the right sense of the time period and place. Sometimes the best way to preserve a historic building is to do something that we refer to in the profession as adaptive reuse. Sometimes you don't have the same need for that particular building as you once did. As our worship patterns change, or as our organizational structure change, or as population moves. But another option is to then adapt the building for some other similar and important use for the church. And because every historic building needs to have a function. If you don't have somebody regularly using that building and taking care of it and loving it, that building will disappear. And so adaptive reuse is a good solution to help us preserve the past.
4: Every fall, families across Wyoming head out for the hunt. 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
5: A message from Wyoming Health Fairs with the support from the McMurray Foundation, Natrona Collective Health Trust, and the Wyoming Association of Broadcasters, working together to make sure no Wyoming neighbor faces their darkest moments alone.
1: What we call historic sites in the church are a little different than what we refer to as our historic buildings, which are still used for worship. Historic sites, instead, are places where Latter-day Saints and others come to learn about the heritage of the past. And so a site like Carthage Jail, it's no longer used as a jail. For many years it was a residence. It's no longer used as a residence. But today it has been converted and furnished and restored to its original look so that it can be a place where people come to learn about the events that unfolded there. And tens of thousands of people take advantage of that every year. When we look at Historic Preservation America, the profession has emphasized in recent years trying to help people transport back into the past. Okay, when you see a marker on the landscape, you can say, oh, this was an important event. But it doesn't help transport you into the time period so you can really understand it. But when you restore a home or restore a landscape, that does help transport you back in time so you can really feel the place and start to get a sense of the events that unfolded there. So that's why today in Harmony, Pennsylvania, we're planning a historic reconstruction of Joseph and Emma's home where the Book of Mormon was translated. And why at the birthplace in Vermont in 1905, they put up a monument rather than a reconstruction. So how do we decide what level of development we're going to do at a historic site? Well, that relies on several different factors. The first of those is, how does this site relate to the unfolding of the restoration of the gospel in this dispensation? Is this a core site? Or is maybe this site a side story to that much larger story? Another question would be, what is distinctive about what happened at this site? Is it essential for us to have the building reconstructed here in which to imagine the space? Or is the landscape more important, as would be the case with most of the trail sites? It is the landscape and the trail and the swales that are left which really communicate to people. So we make those decisions very carefully. And some sites have a full-blown restoration with multiple reconstructed buildings and tours and a visitor center and exhibits. Some places, it's easier to tell the story with exhibits, such as the Winter Quarters Cemetery, where we've preserved the site of the cemetery, but then we have a small visitor center next door, which then tells the story through exhibits and AV components, so people can connect with it there. In other places, like at the Mormon Handcart Historic Sites in Wyoming, it's to get people out on the trail, in the landscape, experiencing that environment for themselves. At a historic site like Kirtland, where we're trying to reconstruct and show people really what it was like to live in that time period and that place, and the commitment of Latter-day Saints to establish the church in this dispensation, I think the example of the Ashery and the Sawmill are telling. And what they tell us is that those two sites are not restored because it's an Ashery or because it's a sawmill. They're restored because of their function and their relationship to the gospel. So in the case of the sawmill, that building was built to cut timber in order to build the Kirtland Temple. In the case of the Ashery, that building was owned by Newell K. Whitney. It was perhaps his most profitable arm of his business enterprises. Asheries took ashes from people's fireplaces or from their fields as they burned timber to clear fields. And they took that and converted it through a chemical process into potash and pearl ash. And those were two of the most lucrative commodities in the United States at the time. Those would be shipped out and sold far and wide. And what did Newell K. Whitney do? He consecrated his ashery to the church in order to help build up the kingdom. So it's not the chemical processes going on in the building, which are of real significance, but it's what's going on in the heart of one Latter-day Saint. The restoration of the John Johnson home is just really a top-notch restoration. We did our very best to take it back to the way it originally looked, even down to the highly painted interiors, which had a red, black, and green checkerboard pattern on the floor of the formal parlor. But we were able to find enough evidence when we took the building apart, as we did a historic structures report. There was enough original material left. Still, the original clapboards on the outside under aluminum siding hiding there, and the original timber frame still in place, the foundation still in place, the woodwork still in place, so that we could go in and we could scrape off layers of paint and do paint analysis to find out what were the original colors and what were the original patterns in that building. And so that's the case where we had sufficient information for us to really do a stellar and well-researched, well-documented historic restoration. As we do historic restorations today, we hold ourselves to the highest professional standards. So when we look at a historic building, we want to do our very best to find out what was there originally at the time the incident or the event that we're commemorating took place. Having the actual place is very important, and being able to verify that you've actually got the right place is important, and so we take our time to do that. We call in experts when we need them. Sometimes we do archaeology on a site to verify where foundations were. There's also the documentary evidence that's left. There are things that historic preservation specialists or historic site specialists use that most historians don't often use, things like tax records and a lot of mortgage records and civil records that often reveal little bits and pieces about what a site was like. Another way that we learn about a site is other sites in the area which have been preserved and are still intact, because during these early time periods, people built just like their neighbors. I think the church has a major commitment to preserving the built heritage of the church in both historic sites and in historic buildings around the world. And so what will we see in the future? Perhaps we'll see some international historic sites, places that are very meaningful for Latter-day Saints in various parts of the world. A good example of that is the Gadfield Elm Chapel in England, which is very meaningful for Latter-day Saints there. It is the chapel which belonged to the United Brethren, a small religious group which converted almost en masse when Wilford Woodruff went into the area and eventually donated that building to the church. That building was acquired by local members of the church. They created a nonprofit foundation. They restored it, and they eventually gave it to the church. And so that's really our first international historic site. Maybe someday in the future we'll see similar sites like that. The philosophy the church has of protecting and preserving and caring for its historic sites is not going to change. These are places which are of inestimable worth. They provide people with a strong connection to the past, and they help explain who we are as a people. And so the church will continue to have a strong commitment to historic sites and to historic buildings, to continue to tell the story of the restoration of the gospel in this dispensation.
0: It has been our intent in this series to take you to some of those great places of Latter-day Saint history and to talk a little about what happened there and why those places are preserved. But you'll understand This is not just about the place, not about the bricks and mortar, the boards and the buildings. It's more than that. It's the pioneer faith and sacrifice that makes these places sacred. And they're preserved today so that when you go there in the right spirit, you'll do more than just learn history. You'll feel it.
3: I think you really could say that the church had never found a better man than Truman Angell. He had been absolutely faithful with what must have been very frustrating and tedious things. And of course, nobody appreciates the architect until after the building is finished, and he's lucky if they remember him then.
0: In our next episode of History of the Saints, the great builders and buildings of Zion. I'm Glenn Rawson, and we'll see you then.
6: Scholars for this episode of History of the Saints include Emily Utt, Paul Anderson, and Jenny Lund.
7: 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Director and editor is Bryant Bush. 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
1: Setting the tone for your Sabbath day, we thank you once again for joining us as we close out July. I'm Carl Watkins. These are the sounds of Sunday.

The Tabernacle Choir and Orchestra on the Sounds of Sunday with All Creatures of Our God and King. And we open the hour with Becky Willard and Michael Dowdle performing Garden of Gethsemane from Suzanne Hodson. Next, Maxine Soakai and David Osman sing I Am the Light. And we thank you once again for joining us. The Apostle Peter taught, be sober, be vigilant, because your adversary, the devil, as a roaring lion, walketh about seeking whom he may devour. 1 Peter chapter 5. Ironically, we have all seen those 10-minute reality movies, where in reality the lead actor would be dead in 10 minutes. But out of pure luck, he remains alive and a hero. This hour, Glenn Rawson shares a related personal family experience about flirting with danger here on the Sounds of Sunday.

0: The sounds of Sunday with Envoy and You'll Never Walk Alone. Before that, Lizzie Newbold sang the 2022 youth theme, Trust in the Lord. And Paul Cardall performed A Poor Wayfaring Man of Grief. This is Carl Watkins thanking you for listening. 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Next, Gentry sings the Lord's Prayer, followed by Glenn Rawson on the Sounds of Sunday.
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2: Are we selective or exclusive in determining who deserves our love, or do we extend Christ-like love to all with whom we associate? The Lord asks, if ye salute your brethren only, what do ye more than others?

0: To him, all people upon this earth are our neighbors. There are no strangers or outcasts, only brothers and sisters. Discipleship was never meant to be a comfortable circle of familiar friends focused on their own interests. Rather, our congregations are a beautiful mosaic, enriched by diverse backgrounds, cultures, and experiences, yet united in devotion to Christ. Service and the church expands our circle of love and widens our associations. We meet people from all walks of life, new friends, brothers and sisters in need, recent converts, and missionary or ministering companions. We don't serve only those we already love. Rather, we come to love people as we serve them. Do we interact superficially with others, or do we genuinely seek to know and care for each person we meet? Though he was often surrounded by multitudes, the Savior always gave his full attention to the one sheep, one leper, one Samaritan woman, one little child, one soul at a time. In his love, no one was ever lost in the crowd. Through my service, both in and out of the church, I've learned that even those people who at first seemed insignificant have become some of the most remarkable and uplifting individuals I know. There is wonderful depth, so much to love in every soul. My dear brothers and sisters, as one of his special witnesses, I testify that our Savior Jesus Christ loves us more than we can ever imagine. In the words of the hymn, "For his eye is on the sparrow, and I know he watches me." May we follow the Lord's perfect example and learn to love all and to love each, just as he does.
1: That was an excerpt from Elder Gerard Cosset's talk, "Love All, Love Each." This is a moment to reflect.
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6: Warm water temperatures in Wyoming's rivers and streams is making things tough for trout species, so anglers are being asked to adjust fishing practices. Consider fishing in the early morning and evening hours when water temperatures are cooler. Land the fish as soon as possible and carry a pocket thermometer to measure temperatures. If the water gets to 65 degrees, anglers should harvest fish in accordance with established regulations rather than practice catch and release. Sponsored by the Wyoming Game and Fish, the Wyoming Association of Broadcasters, and the station.
5: Welcome back from their album Hymns. Here's Gentry on the Sounds of Sunday.

Thank you for joining us here on The Sounds of Sunday. This is Glenn Rawson. Not long ago, I mentioned in one of my stories that my family took a vacation to Yellowstone Park. An experience from that vacation keeps coming to mind, so if you don't mind, I'd like to share it. One night, my daughter Cherise and I were walking side by side on the boardwalk through Norris Geyser Basin. All around us were the boiling pots of Yellowstone. Now, we'd read the signs going in telling us that those boardwalks were there for our own safety and that we'd better stay on them. As we strolled along, Cherise suddenly stepped out on the very edge of the boardwalk and began a sort of balanced walking, still holding my hand. Well, I jerked her back into the middle of the boardwalk. "But Dad," she protested, "I want to walk on the edge." I couldn't resist. Seeing an opportunity to teach, I said, "Do you know what that means?" Now, the look she gave me told me that she had no clue what I was talking about. I explained to her that walking on the edge is what some people call living on the edge. It means they're always flirting with danger. They push the limits of safety, seeing just how far they can go and just how much they can get away with. Now, all the while I'm explaining this, Cherise is still out there dancing on the edge. I could see that she'd heard me, but the message hadn't registered. So while she skipped merrily along, I sidled over, and with a quick jerk of my hip, I bumped her off the boardwalk near one of the hot pots. "Dad," she protested indignantly. Well, she scrambled back up before she got caught walking where the law said she shouldn't. She gave me one of those looks that's hotter than the water she'd been standing by. When she was back up beside me, this time, interestingly enough, in the middle of the boardwalk, I said, "Now, why shouldn't we walk on the edge?" "Because you might fall off," she said. "Now, do you understand?" I said. She nodded her head. And you know, for the rest of the trip, I never again caught her walking on the edge. And you know, for the rest of her life, I hope I never do. Whether we're speaking of our physical safety or our spiritual health, it is the same. Walking or living on the edge is dumb and dangerous. It wouldn't be so bad if Satan weren't walking right by us, but he is. He's just waiting for us to get out on the edge. Now, don't be fooled. Satan's not a guy in a red suit with little horns and an attitude. He's real. His hatred is real. And his vigilant opposition is constant. If we live on the edge, sooner or later, and it's not an if, it's a when, he will push us off into forbidden territory. And I assure you, the pain and the effort it takes to get back once we're off is just not worth the risk or the thrill. And one last thing. For those who find themselves already off the boardwalk and trying to get back, thank God we have a Savior with an outstretched hand.

0: The Janis Capperi Chorus on the Sounds of Sunday with the power to choose. And now here's Wanda Lindstrom.
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1: Little boy sits on a chair waiting for his dad. 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

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Stereo loud, girl by his side. Lost control on a curb and the car overturned. But they crawled out and watched that Mustang burn.

0: The sounds of Sunday in Joshua Creek with I Love You, Son. Before that, the Tabernacle Choir and Orchestra performed Jesus, the Very Thought of Thee. And Wanda Lindstrom sang Sacrifice. The Glenn Rawson story was called Living on the Edge, with scoring music from the Kiera Lewis album, Hope, Praise to the Lord the Almighty. 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We begin next hour with BYU Noteworthy performing Amazing Grace. And now here's Stephen Perry on The Sounds of Sunday.
1: Today on The Good Word, we're talking about turning belief into action and why we're asked to make covenants. As a kid in school, I was sometimes annoyed that every unit required a project to prove we'd learned what we were supposed to. I had put lots of effort into learning. Why did I have to keep putting more in trying to sum it all up? As I grew, I began to appreciate that my knowledge would deepen through the action. Taking what I had just learned intellectually and putting it into action, making it a physical reality, making it true knowledge, not just surface-level information. Yes, it took more effort on my part, but that's the point. My knowledge had to be deeper than simple words on a page. After the scriptures were brought to light again in the reign of King Josiah, the faith of the people skyrocketed. They learned of God, they learned about themselves through the word of the Lord, their love of the scriptures transforming into a love of God. But after they gained that faith, that knowledge, what was the next step? In 2 Kings chapter 23, we get part of the answer. King Josiah reads from the book of the law, expounding the scriptures for all the people of his kingdom, and then demonstrates where that faith should lead them. And the king went up into the house of the Lord, and all the men of Judah and all the inhabitants of Jerusalem with him, and the priests and the prophets and all the people, both small and great, and he read in their ears all the words of the book of the covenant, which was found in the house of the Lord. And the king stood by a pillar and made a covenant before the Lord to walk after him and to keep his commandments and his testimonies and his statutes with all their heart and all their soul, to perform the words of this covenant that were written in this book. And all the people stood to the covenant. First, the people of Judah learned of the Lord and his plan for his children. As soon as they had that important foundation of knowledge, they were called to act on it, exercising their faith by committing to follow the path they heard about. This action grew naturally out of their new knowledge, the byproduct of a greater understanding of their God and of themselves. On some level, covenants are among the deepest and most complex actions we take part in. The Lord's ways are infinite and eternal. The wisdom packed into covenants and ordinances that were given is greater than we can learn in this lifetime. On the other hand, covenants are quite simple. We make a promise with our heavenly parents, and we receive a promise in return if we are faithful to that promise. The process by which we accept covenants is very straightforward. The Lord teaches his people about covenants through the scriptures and then asks them to stay true to what they've learned. This is the same way it's worked for millennia. Some covenants are essential for salvation, set in the Lord's gospel to teach us greater knowledge than what we could learn through the word of God alone. Others, like the one the people of Judah took on themselves, are circumstantial, dependent on the needs of the church at the time. All reaffirm our commitment to the Lord beyond just belief. He uses covenants to remind us, his children, of our ties to him and to one another, our connections running deeper than simple knowledge. And that's the good word.
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1: Special music for a special day. And we thank you once again for joining us on this last Sunday of July. I'm Carl Watkins. You're listening to The Sounds of Sunday.

The Tabernacle Choir and Orchestra on the Sounds of Sunday with We Thank Thee, O God, for a Prophet. And BYU Noteworthy opened the hour with Amazing Grace, My Chains Are Gone. Next, James F. Wright with Michael Dowdle perform Roses. And we thank you once again for joining us. Jesus said, "For whosoever will save his life shall lose it, and whosoever will lose his life for my sake shall find it." Matthew chapter 16. The rewards are great for those who give their lives in righteousness for their family, for their friends, for a stranger, or for their nation. This hour, Glenn Rawson shares a related pioneer story here on the Sounds of Sunday.

0: The Sounds of Sunday and Brent Hawes with Folded Hands. Before that, the Angie Killian chorus sang I Am Thankful from Angie Killian, James Stevens, and Joel Enerson. And Nathan Madsen performed Come Follow Me. This is Carl Watkins thanking you for listening. 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Next, Allie Gardner and Kristen Bodine Scott sing Two Mothers Strong, followed by Glenn Rawson on The Sounds of Sunday.
1: This is a moment to reflect on hope as Elder Clement M. Matsuoka Tada teaches that God has a way prepared even when, to our eyes, the outlook is foggy.
2: He who descended below all things knows how to heal your broken heart and make you whole again. Trust his promise that the sun will rise again for you. Tomorrow will be better than today. I learned this more deeply during a difficult season of my life. Early in my service as a young stake president, as my wife, Busi, and I were raising our family, it felt as though one challenge followed another. We had just buried my mother,

0: 2 weeks later, we stood at a graveside. This time, with my counselor mourning his teenage son. Work pressures felt overwhelming, and I began to wonder if I was measuring up at home, at work, and before the Lord. My prayers were best expressed in the primary song, Heavenly Father, are you really there? And do you hear and answer every child's prayer? My answer came in an unexpected way. One Sunday while driving to a ward conference, I poured my heart out to the Lord. When I arrived at the meeting house, a bright-eyed primary boy stopped me and said, we need to talk. With a very serious look on his face, he asked almost in a scolding voice, when are you going to stop being a naughty boy? I knew I was in some kind of trouble. Before I could respond, he added, every morning and every night, my parents ask us to pray for you. I will never be able to fully describe what I felt as I stood there. I felt seen, I felt loved, I felt known. I felt that I was not alone. And as I looked into that child's eyes, I felt the warmth of the Savior's love. To the Savior, we are never lost in the crowd. He knows how to reach us through a hymn, a smile, a kind word, and sometimes through people we least expect. Just as that family prayed for me, there is someone praying for you. Please remember, your pain is not a sign that God does not love you. He truly does.
1: That was an excerpt from Elder Clement M. Matsuokatata's talk, He Knows You by Name. This is a moment to reflect.
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5: In North Logan, south of the Home Depot. Welcome back. From Gregory Reese and Daniel Blomberg, here are Allie Gardner and Kristen Bodine Scott on The Sounds of Sundays.

thank you for joining us here on the Sounds of Sunday. This is Glenn Rawson. Years ago, I had the experience of standing on the high plains of Wyoming near the common grave of some pioneers. Now, I did not know them or anything about them, yet there was a hallowed presence there I have not forgotten. I stand in awe of the stamina and heart of those who buried their loved ones and walked on. In the late summer of 1847, Jedediah M. Grant left Winter Quarters, Iowa, and set out for the Salt Lake Valley with his wife, Caroline, and his infant daughter, Margaret. Cholera broke out in the camp on the banks of the Sweetwater River in Wyoming. Caroline and Margaret became ill. 4-month-old Margaret died. Jedediah was forced to dig a shallow grave and leave his precious daughter behind. The death of her baby deeply affected Caroline, and her condition worsened. The camp fasted and prayed, but it soon became evident she was not going to live. Around midnight, she called her husband, Jedediah, looked into his face, and whispered, "All is well. All is well. Please take me to the valley, Jetty. Get Margaret. Bring her to me." Jedediah answered tenderly and meaningly as he sobbed with sorrow, "Yes, yes, Caroline. I'll do my best. I'll do my best." And she was gone 4 days after her daughter. Jedediah built a coffin for his wife's body and drove day and night the remaining 75 miles to the Salt Lake Valley, where he buried her. The next day, Jedediah, true to his promise and with his friend Joseph Bates Noble, set out for Wyoming to bring back the body of little Margaret. After several days, they stood once more on the banks of the Sweetwater River. Bates Noble records the following. "We stopped our rig where just a month previous a terrible night had been spent digging a grave in a driving thunderstorm. We now stepped forward carrying the boxes and shovels. A few paces from the little grave, we stopped hesitatingly, set down our things, and stood with eyes fixed before us. Neither tried to speak. An ugly hole replaced the small mound, and so recently had the wolves departed that every sign was fresh before us. I dared not raise my eyes," he said, "to look at Jedediah. From the way I felt, I could but guess his feelings. Like statues in the wilderness, we stood, grown to the spot, each fully realizing that nothing more could be done. After several moments of silent tears, we quietly withdrew, carrying away again only that which we had brought." Jedediah returned to Salt Lake, knowing he had done his best. Now, many years later, shortly before his own death, Jedediah Grant was given the opportunity to enter the world of departed spirits. He saw many things, but significantly, the first person who came to him was his wife, Caroline, with their daughter, Margaret, in her arms. Caroline was beautiful. "Here is little Margaret," she said to him. "You know the wolves ate her up, but it did not hurt her. Here she is, all right." Now, in conclusion, all around us today are those who fall, some physically from the effects of disease and death, others spiritually from the deadly effects of sin and addiction. We love them, and nothing will ever change that. But
Are we going to languish in memory-laden misery? No. Walk on. Bring honor to the memory of those you love, past and present, by getting up in spite of the pain, squaring your shoulders and going on, building the kingdom of God as you go. Carry on. Oh, carry on.

0: the sounds of Sunday and Roger Hoffman with a test from the best of Janis Capperi. Before that, the Tabernacle Choir and Orchestra performed the Morning Breaks. The Glenn Rawson story was called Jedediah Morgan Grant, with scoring music from Paul Cardall, hymns, piano solos. 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Please stay tuned. Next, the Stephen Hall Chorus sings By His Stripes as we begin next hour. And now here's Stephen Perry on the Sounds of Sunday.
1: Today on The Good Word, we're talking about finding faith again and the importance of the full picture. Pretty much any manual about construction or operation starts with warnings to read all the instructions all the way through. We may understand generally how a table looks or how a car should move, but without completely reading all the information given, we might end up losing important knowledge later. Anyone who's ever tried to play a board game without all of the rules knows that you need to read everything to understand. It might be possible to get by for a time without the full picture, but it's much easier with the manual. Nothing was more important to the Israelites coming to the Promised Land than their scripture. The Ark of the Covenant held the word that Moses had received from God, a symbol of God's favor for the people. For much of their history in the new land, the Israelites were in a precarious position, their footing never quite firm politically. Throughout the chaos of shifting governments and a split between the tribes, priorities changed. The book of scripture that had been the central pillar of Israelite life and worship was left to the wayside as the nation remembered traditions, but not the exact words of God. In 2 Kings chapter 22, King Josiah of the southern kingdom of Judah was presented with a surprise miracle. The scriptures that were thought lost were found and read aloud. And it came to pass when the king had heard the words of the book of the law that he rent his clothes, because thine heart was tender and thou hast humbled thyself before the Lord when thou heardest what I spake against this place and against the inhabitants thereof, that they should become a desolation and a curse, and hast rent thy clothes and wept before me. I also have heard thee, saith the Lord. As we begin to hear and understand the scriptures for the first time, Josiah's response to the word of God was powerful. His priorities and his focus changed as he learned more about God and himself. And once he knew the word of God, he was compelled to share it with his subjects, making the scriptures once again available to the public. The entire kingdom had a similar response to the king's. The hearts in the nation changed, refocusing on the law that many were hearing in full for the first time. The Israelites in Josiah's time were familiar with the word of God, at least enough to continue their religious practices and traditions without the book of the law to refer to. But even with their general knowledge of the gospel, the scriptures themselves were enough to move them to greater commitment. The pure word of God reminded them of the core principles that defined them as a people. Josiah's reign was marked by an increase in righteousness throughout the land, not because the king ordered it to be, but because the greater understanding and access to the scriptures changed hearts all by itself. No matter how familiar or new we are in the gospel, returning to the scriptures can provide greater understanding and power. For those willing to put in the time and the effort, God is visible in the pages of books he's given us, creating an opportunity to learn of him. Our commitment to God is renewed whenever we study his word, bringing us face to face with a history of a loving heavenly parent, eager to save their children. And that's The Good Word.
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6: Warm water temperatures in Wyoming's rivers and streams is making things tough for trout species, so anglers are being asked to adjust fishing practices. Consider fishing in the early morning and evening hours when water temperatures are cooler. Land the fish as soon as possible and carry a pocket thermometer to measure temperatures. If the water gets to 65 degrees, anglers should harvest fish in accordance with established regulations rather than practice catch and release. 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
1: 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This is Carl Watkins. 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

The Tabernacle Choir and Orchestra on the Sounds of Sunday with Love is Spoken Here. We open the hour with the Stephen Hall Chorus singing By His Stripes. And next, Kenneth Cope sings Gethsemane. And we thank you once again for tuning in. Speaking of America, the brother of Jared wrote, Behold, this is a choice land, and whatsoever nation shall possess it shall be free from bondage and from captivity and from all other nations under heaven, if they will but serve the God of the land, who is Jesus Christ. Ether chapter 2. It's a promise made to all Americans from God. And if we stray from those Christian principles, then our destruction and loss of freedom are certain. This hour, Glenn Rawson explains, here on the Sounds of Sunday.

And all my sins, Lord, demanded this.

0: The Sounds of Sunday.
1: President Ronald Reagan.
2: I've always believed that we were put here for a reason, that there is a path, somehow a divine plan for each one of us. And I've also always believed that America was set apart in a special way, put here between the oceans to be found by a certain kind of people based on a quality that these people had, but that they came from every corner of the world. And a country then was created by men and women who came not for gold, but mainly in search of God. They would be free people, living under the law with faith in their Maker and in their future. It's been written that the most sublime figure in American history was George Washington, on his knees in the snow at Valley Forge. He personified a people who knew that it was not enough to depend on their own courage and goodness, that they must also seek help from God. Do we really think that we can have it both ways? That God will protect us in a time of crisis, even as we turn away from Him in our day-to-day life? It's time to realize, I think, that we need God more than He needs us.

The Sounds of Sunday and Damien Hall with God Bless America Again from Deanne Casperson. Before that, Jason Tonioli performed A Poor Wayfaring Man. This is Carl Watkins

0: Lysisaurus teaches that it is in Jesus alone that we might find lasting solace.
1: Throughout his ministry, the Savior spoke on several occasions the sacred words, I am, using sublime metaphors to bear witness of who he eternally is, the great Jehovah of the Old Testament, the Son of God, the promised Messiah. Among these declarations is one of the most solemn and tender teachings of his ministry, spoken on the night preceding his suffering and death. I am the true vine. Ye are the branches. He that abideth in me, and I in him, the same bringeth forth much fruit. For without me, ye can do nothing. In a world of many voices, remaining connected to the true vine is not merely desirable. It is essential to our spiritual survival. Those who abide in Jesus Christ come to recognize and trust his voice, especially as it is spoken through those he has called to represent him. I will forever treasure the moment when Elder Jeffrey R. Holland called me over the phone to welcome me to the Quorum of the 12 Apostles, just a few minutes after receiving this invitation to serve as a special witness to the Savior to the world. In that sacred moment, I felt the Savior ministering in love to me through the voice of one of his anointed servants. I felt the peace and comforting assurance flowing from the true vine. Elder Holland's life and mighty ministry testify that as we hear the Savior's voice through his servants and abiding him, the true vine, we bringeth forth much fruit, for without him we can do nothing. In this sacred Easter season, I solemnly testify that Jesus Christ is the true vine. He lives, he rose from the dead, and his redeeming power is real. I bear witness that his voice is the voice of truth and life. With perfect love, he invites all to abide in him and to continue in his love, that we may recognize his power in our lives, that God's love may be perfected in us, and we may know that we are in him. I bear my solemn witness of these eternal truths in the sacred name of Jesus Christ, our Savior. Amen.
0: That was an excerpt from Elder Lysisaurus' talk, Jesus Christ, the True Vine. This is a moment to reflect.
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6: In North Logan, south of the Home Depot. Welcome back. 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

I'm Glenn Rawson, and welcome. It was about 74 BC and the 18th year of the reign of the judges when Alma gathered his sons to him. The declining spiritual state of the people concerned Alma the prophet so much that Alma the father felt the need to instruct his sons. Helaman, the eldest, was called first. Now, of all things this great and wise father could say to prepare his sons for the world, what would it be? "My son," he said, "give ear to my words, for I swear unto you that inasmuch as ye shall keep the commandments of God, ye shall prosper in the land." As a father, that I would have expected. But the second most important thing for Alma, he said, "I would that ye should do as I have done, in remembering the captivity of our fathers. For they were in bondage, and none could deliver them except it was the God of Abraham, and the God of Isaac, and the God of Jacob. And he surely did deliver them in their afflictions." So much did this principle matter to Alma that he would say it to Helaman again. Why is it so imperative to remember this? The answer: because Jesus Christ is the God of freedom, both now and forever. Perhaps it is well to remind us today of the captivity of our fathers. Remember, if you will, Father Abraham, bound to an altar in Ur of the Chaldees, or Joseph in an Egyptian prison, or the tribes of Israel in hard bondage in Egypt, or Father Lehi in flight from Jerusalem. Remember April 1775 and the slaughter at Lexington, or March 1770 and the Boston Massacre. Remember December 1776 and the Army of Washington trapped against the Delaware. Remember the winter of 1777 and suffering soldiers at Valley Forge. And again, remember October 30th, 1838, and the massacre of martyrs at Hansville, Missouri. Remember June 27th, 1844, Joseph and Hiram at Carthage. Remember February 1846, and Brigham Young in the Great Exodus of Nauvoo. Remember November 1856 and the Willie and Martin Handcart Companies on the High Plains of Wyoming. My friends, remember the captivity of your fathers and that they were delivered by the Lord Jesus Christ, who was, is, and will forever be the God of freedom. Remember this, and you too will be free.

0: The Sounds of Sunday and David Osman with Wide Enough. Before that, Bobby White sang My Baby's Mother. And Micah Webb sang Home at Last. The Glenn Rossin story was called Captivity of Your Fathers, with scoring music from Tim Janis, If Only You Were Near. 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Please stay tuned. We begin next hour with Kristen Bodine Scott and Yaphet Busto singing The Miracle. And now here's Stephen Perry on The Sounds of Sunday.
1: Today on The Good Word, we're talking about how we show emotions and the house of the Lord. Some physical expressions in how we interact with each other are cultural, but there are some that are almost universal human traits. Certain cultures find it more polite to laugh while covering your mouth, for instance, while others reverse the meaning of nodding or shaking your head. But even those who have been blind since birth smile when they're happy and throw their arms up in triumph when excited. These physical manifestations of inward feelings don't have to be taught or picked up from other people. They are just part of our ingrained emotional landscape. When the kingdom of Judah was conquered and the Jews were carried away into Persia, the temple of God was thought to be destroyed and lost to all of his children. But eventually, the king of Persia's heart softened, and he allowed some of the captives to return to Jerusalem to rebuild the temple. It was a difficult process after years of neglect in foreign-occupied territory, but the children of Israel were eager to dedicate themselves to the work of the Lord. In Ezra chapter 3, they begin to see the first fruits of this labor after all the guidance God had provided them. And they sang together by course in praising and giving thanks unto the Lord, because he is good, for his mercy endureth forever toward Israel. And all the people shouted with a great shout when they praised the Lord, because the foundation of the house of the Lord was laid. And many shouted aloud for joy, so that the people could not discern the noise of the shout of joy from the noise of the weeping of the people, for the people shouted with a loud shout, and the noise was heard afar off. The altar of the Lord in Jerusalem was reestablished in the kingdom of Judah, but those new foundations of the temple was what brought the people to this level of joy. The altar was the beginning, but the temple would allow the children of Israel to worship their God in full. They'd been without it for years, but God didn't leave his people bereft of the blessings it would give them. The people recognized the gift this new temple would bring them and could not help but shout for joy. God had built his people a house, not just a temple for worship, but a church and a gospel to gather into. Since the beginning of the world, God in heaven has been constructing a place of safety for his people. The Israelites' response sounds very familiar. We're commanded to gather together frequently as a people of God to praise and worship him with joy, with singing, even with weeping if we need to. Our worship at church is the honest expression of our gratitude toward God as we flock together with fellow disciples. A dedicated temple is considered a place of designated reverence, full of quiet peace. But the dedication itself of a temple calls for shouts of joy and great acclamation. God is in all of our moments, from the quietest to the most exuberant. And as we learn to hear the Lord among the myriad voices we can hear, it's often easiest to listen to heaven when we're not distracted by the world that threatens to drown everything else out. Though the Spirit may speak to us most often through a still small voice, God is in every detail of our lives, no matter the volume level. And that's The Good Word.
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1: Setting the tone for your Sabbath day, we thank you once again for joining us on this last Sunday of July. I'm Carl Watkins. These are the sounds of Sunday.

The Tabernacle Choir and Orchestra on the Sounds of Sunday, Where Can I Turn for Peace? And we open the hour with Kristen Bodine Scott and Yaphet Busto singing The Miracle from Shauna Edwards. Next, Jim Westbrook sings Lamb to the Slaughter from Joseph, a Nashville tribute to the prophet. And we thank you once again for joining us. In the words of the Father, Jesus said, O Jerusalem, Jerusalem, thou that killest the prophets and stoneth them which are sent unto thee, how often would I have gathered thy children together, even as a hen gathereth her chickens under her wings, and ye would not. Matthew chapter 23. From this we know that God gives us many opportunities to repent and to come unto Christ. This hour, Glenn Rawson shares the related experience of a friend who was grateful for a second chance here on the Sounds of Sunday.

0: The Sounds of Sunday in Zeldonera with Reflect from Suzanne Hodson. Before that, Thomas L. Schimmick performed Lead Kindly Light. 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Next, Kristen Bodine Scott and Jonathan Turnbow sing He Who Made the Stars. Then we'll hear from Glenn Rawson here on The Sounds of Sunday.
1: This is a moment to reflect on the eternal joy that comes from Jesus Christ. As President Dieter F. Uchtdorf shares his testimony of our Savior's resurrection.
2: Despite the heaviness of their hearts and the unanswered questions in their minds, Mary and her companions made their way to the tomb. They didn't come expecting a miracle. They didn't come anticipating their questions would be answered. They came because of their immeasurable love and reverence for Jesus Christ. What Mary and those with her discovered on that Sunday morning changed the world forever. They found the stone rolled away from the tomb. But when they went in, they did not find the body of the Lord Jesus. While they were perplexed about this, behold, two men stood by them in dazzling apparel and said to them, "Why do you seek the living among the dead? He is not here, but has risen." This encounter at the empty tomb changed them forever. It changed the world. Many might picture Jesus as a carpenter from Nazareth or a traveling preacher from Galilee. They might note the significant influence he had on the world's religious history. But the bold message of the empty tomb is that Jesus Christ is not merely a historical figure. We do not seek him among the dead. He is risen. We understand he is not confined to the pages of a book any more than he was confined to the grave of stone. The scriptures teach us not only who Jesus was, but who he is. Because Jesus Christ conquered death, surely he can conquer any danger, confusion, or doubt we face. Heavenly messengers at the empty tomb gave Mary and her companions two invitations. First, come and see the place where the Lord lay. Second, go quickly and tell his disciples that he is risen from the dead. In time, the Savior echoed a similar invitation to all. Go into all the world and preach the gospel to every creature.
1: That was an excerpt from President Dieter F. Uchtdorf's talk, Encounter at the Empty Tomb. This is a moment to reflect.
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5: In North Logan, south of the Home Depot. Welcome back from Julie Turnbull. Here are Kristen Bodine Scott and Jonathan Turnbull on the Sounds of Sunday.

It's the Sabbath day, and I'm Glenn Rawson. A recent experience of a young friend of mine serves to teach a powerful principle. Courtney loves music. She plays the piano and the flute. She sings, she composes, she can do it all. Her voice has even been heard on this program more than once. She's wonderfully talented. In a state high school solo competition, she won top honors her sophomore and junior year playing the flute. And for a high school musician, the state solos are the pinnacle

of achievement. To win is to be the best in the state in a highly competitive discipline. Now, it's Courtney's senior year. She has prepared longer and harder than ever before for her solo. Winning the state solo competition again would be a dream come true. Confident, but a little nervous, she faces the judge in the preliminaries. If she does well here, she goes to state. Now the judge gives the signal, and Courtney begins to play. But all of a sudden, she makes a little mistake. Then another one. Then another one. At that point, the judge lowers her head and begins writing. This makes Courtney even more nervous, and she makes more mistakes. Until finally, her concentration is completely gone, and it's all she can do to keep from breaking down and crying. She finishes the piece and walks out, holding back the tears and knowing in her heart that her chances of going to state are gone permanently. "I wouldn't go to state," she said, "and I wouldn't get a second chance." Well, Courtney walked home very slowly that day, reliving, as we so often do, over and over those terrible mistakes that had cost her so dearly. "Oh, how I longed for a chance to prove myself," she said, "to show the judge I really could do it, that I really was worthy of going to state." But there was no way, not now. Her little mistakes in a weak moment had irretrievably cost her the opportunity of a lifetime. Well, that night, as Courtney continued to ponder on the day's events, a thought suddenly struck her. With the judge, there was no second chance. But with God, there always is. "If we make a mistake in this life," she said, "our chance to return to our Father in heaven is not lost. We have a second chance. We have a chance to prove ourselves to the judge of heaven that we can pass the test. If we make a mistake, we have the opportunity to make it so that it doesn't count against us. It will be forgotten." As these thoughts passed through her mind, the Spirit of the Lord passed through her soul. Peace and power overshadowed the pain of the day's disappointment. That night, as she went to bed, it wasn't the agonizing memory of failure that filled my young friend's mind. It was a deeper love and a more profound gratitude for the Lord Jesus Christ, the eternal God of the second chance.

Debbie West Coon on the Sounds of Sunday with Down on My Knees. Now here's the Tabernacle Choir with the Philharmonic Orchestra conducted by Eugene Ormandy.

0: The Sounds of Sunday and Eclipse with Go With Me. Before that, Hannah Ford sang Gethsemane from Melanie and Roger Hoffman. Lucy Gibbons and Kenneth Cope sang His Hands from the LDS super hits of the 80s. And the Tabernacle Choir with the Philharmonic Orchestra conducted by Eugene Ormandy performed Born Free. The Glenn Rawson story was called Courtney's Second Chance with scoring music from Michael Levitt. 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Next, Wayne Burton and Rebecca Lopez sing One by One as we begin next hour here on the Sounds of Sunday.
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1: Special music for a special day. It's the last Sunday of July. This is Carl Watkins. Thanks for joining us. These are the sounds of Sunday.

0: The Tabernacle Choir and Orchestra on the Sounds of Sunday with Tell Me the Stories of Jesus. And we open the hour with Wayne Burton and Rebecca Lopez singing One by One. We thank you once again for joining us. The Apostle Paul taught, "Bear ye one another's burdens, and so fulfill the law of Christ. And let us not be weary in doing good. As ye have therefore opportunity, let us do good unto all men, especially them who are of the household of faith." Galatians chapter 6. From this we know that extending our love and help to others is a very essential part of the gospel. It's a fundamental part of living the law of consecration. This hour, Glenn Rawson shares one little girl's related experience here on the Sounds of Sunday. Next, Mike Tykert performs Can You See It? Mike tells us the story behind the song.
1: From Job chapter 38, where Job is asked by God, "Where wast thou before the foundations of the earth were laid? And when the morning stars sang, and all the sons of God shouted for joy." God is talking about the joy that we had when we found out that we were going to be able to come here to this earth. Just as in Job's life, he went through some very hard times, and each of us is going to have to go through hard times. But it's those times in our lives when, if you are looking, you can see the miracles or the hand of God. When I first could really see it, the plan of salvation working in my life, is when my oldest daughter was born and I held her in the hospital. I could feel this spirit, not just the baby, but the spirit that came with that little baby. That's when I realized I could see it. I could see the plan of God. The story is also about Jesus Christ coming to earth and how we all shouted for joy and how joyous we were because of him. He made it possible for us to return and live and overcome spiritual death and also physical death. I think we were there, and I think that's something that as we study and as we pray, we can see it.

0: The Sounds of Sunday and Hillary Weeks with When He Calls My Name. Before that, Josh Page performed I Stand All Amazed. 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And please invite your family and friends to join with us anywhere in the world by listening online. Next, Jennifer Joy Wilson sings Grateful. Then we'll hear from Glenn Rawson here on The Sounds of Sunday.
1: This is a moment to reflect on the process of spiritual refinement. As President Emily Bell Freeman teaches that in trying times, Jesus Christ is leading the way.
2: Isn't it amazing how you can go from best day to worst day in a matter of minutes? This is mortality, a proving ground, a place designed for growth. I have learned that God allows mortality to do its work in us, and that includes both best days and worst days. How do we get through those days? When Jesus came into the coast of Caesarea Philippi, he asked his disciples, "Whom say ye that I am?" They had seen empty nets filled, storms at sea calmed, loaves multiplied, and the dead raised. When Peter answered, "Thou art the Christ, the Son of the living God," Jesus responded, "Blessed art thou, Simon. Flesh and blood hath not revealed it unto thee, but my Father which is in heaven." That day must have felt like a best day. The Spirit confirmed an eternal truth, and Peter courageously bore testimony of it. But only three verses later, a shift occurred. As Jesus began to speak of his coming death, Peter rebuked him, saying, "This shall not be. Get thee behind me, Satan," was the Savior's immediate response. Peter had good intentions. He did

0: it be thou, bid me come unto thee on the water. And Jesus answered with an invitation, come. So Peter stepped out of the boat. He walked on the water to go to Jesus. Best day. But in the very next verse, we read that Peter saw the wind, became afraid, and began to sink. Worst day in a matter of moments. Have you ever accepted an invitation from the Lord and then felt unequal to the task? We all know what it is to doubt, to experience sinking moments. But notice where Jesus was when Peter accepted the invitation that seemed too big. He wasn't shouting instructions from the shore or offering advice from the safety of the boat. He was in the water with Peter, within reaching distance. As you accept the Lord's invitations on both your best days and your worst, the same will be true for you.
1: That was an excerpt from President Emily Bell Freeman's talk, Best Days and Worst Days. This is a moment to reflect.
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4: Warm water temperatures in Wyoming's rivers and streams is making things tough for trout species, so anglers are being asked to adjust fishing practices. 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

This is Glenn Rawson, and welcome. It was the time of the corn harvest. All the community turned to their fields, and men and boys hired, helped, and shared until the harvest was secured for the winter. In one field, a man named Palmer sent out his sons to work. Tagging along with them that afternoon was their six-year-old sister. While the men worked, the little girl occupied herself by playing among the corn rows until the day's end. When evening came and the workday was ended, the boys prepared to leave the field. But by this time, the little one had worn herself out and was too tired to walk all the way home. She asked her brothers to carry her, and when they refused, she started to cry. Then one of her father's hired hands walked over, picked her up, and placed her on his shoulders. She threw her arm around his neck, and with his arm thrown across her feet to steady her, he carried her all the way home. That act of gentle kindness stayed with that little girl for the rest of her life. And while so many of that community and country would turn against that young man, including her own family, she carried that simple memory all her life and into her latest years. Who was the young, kind-hearted farmhand? Joseph Smith, Jr. In her very advanced age, she was asked to share her recollections of Joseph Smith. She told that story and added this: there never was a truer, purer, nobler boy than Joseph Smith. Who could have imagined on that long ago day in a cornfield that one act of simple compassion would live forever and memorialize the character of that man? My friends, is any act of righteous kindness ever wasted or truly forgotten? I don't think so.

Jenny Jordan Frogley on the Sounds of Sunday with Praise the Man from EFY 2005. And now here's the Tabernacle Choir and Orchestra.

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0: The sounds of Sunday and Fran Sparks with We Can Have It All from A Time to Love. Before that, Oyoyo Joy Bonner and Yahoo Spawner sang Freedom from Suzanne Hodson. Davis and Cheney sang Paper Dream from Bob Williams' Saturday's Warrior, and the Tabernacle Choir and Orchestra performed A Child's Prayer. The Glenn Rawson story was called He Carried Me Home, with scoring music from Michael Dowdle's Hymns of Prayer and Faith. 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This is Carl Watkins thanking you for listening. Please remember that the fate of America is in the hands of God. Please pray for our leaders, for the survival of our Constitution, and pray for the return of our Savior to bring eternal peace to this troubled world. Have a wonderful day, and may our Father in heaven bless you and your family.
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2: 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Tools, traditions, and memories. But when someone's going through a hard stretch, love sometimes means locking them away. One family did just that. Their father had been quiet lately, not himself. They talked, they listened, and for a while, they kept the guns secured. He's still here today. Safe storage isn't about fear. It's about time, giving a person space to heal. If you or someone you love is struggling, call or text 988. Trained counselors are available 24 hours a day. It's free, confidential, and always open. Right here in Wyoming. Because love doesn't just protect, it prevents. A message from Wyoming Health Fairs, with support from the McMurray Foundation, Natrona Collective Health Trust, and the Wyoming Association of Broadcasters, working together to make sure no Wyoming neighbor faces their darkest moments alone.
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